0: Thank you, Barry.
1: Thank you.
0: I'd like to start at the very beginning, if I may. Yeah. You were born into a musical family.
2: Yeah, I think so. I mean, I believe Dad was a band leader during the war and on the Mecca circuit, they called it. And I think it was a 13-piece, and they would play for the American troops. And it was like a ballroom circuit around England during the war. And the Americans were based in England. And my mum used to be a band vocalist. Now I'm hearing not for long, because Dad didn't want two people in show business in the relationship. So,
0: and so I guess that meant records would come into the home. American recordings would come into.
2: Oh, no question. But it started with the Mills Brothers, the Harmonies, Paper Doll, and Up a Lazy River, and Till Then, and I'll Be Around. All these songs really, You Always Hurt the One You Love, all really sort of embedded themselves in me. I can't speak for my brothers, they were much younger, but those songs, unforgettable for me. But really, it was my mother singing in the kitchen ironing. I would actually pretend to be ill so I didn't have to go to school, so I could sit in that kitchen and listen to mom singing. And she would sing these really, I don't know, they were Nat King Cole, whatever was really huge at the time, you know, It's Almost Tomorrow, and beautiful songs. And she would sing them while she was ironing, and I think that sunk into me.
0: And did you have a record player in your bedroom?
2: I don't think it was a record player. We were all in the same bedroom at one point. We were all sleeping in one room. And my sister had a record player, yeah. And I was hammering out make-believe guitars in the cellar, you know, pieces of wood together and wire, and because I didn't have a guitar. So, right. You know, that would be about 8 years old. But on ninth Christmas, Dad got me a guitar, and that sort of changed everything for me. I said one day, I was eight, I think we're on the street, and we're talking about something, because I'll never forget it. And they were about, what, six? Maybe, and I was about nine. And I said,

0: I think I want to be a pop star. I think I want to be a pop star because I'd seen all this stuff was really getting to me. And I'd got my guitar, and Morris and Robin, one of them said, oh, can we be pop stars too? Yeah, okay, let's be pop stars together, you know? It was really that simple.
1: I must ask you about this accident you had when you were a little boy, and that you apparently you couldn't talk until you were three.
0: Oh, no, I was badly scalded when I was about two. I think it was maybe a teapot, something with boiling water in it. Either way, I think I was in hospital for more than a year. But I had to grow up with that, you know? So if you went swimming, you had this incredibly scarred chest. And it was, Morris used to say it was my map. So we've got to start here, we're going to work out. And he would do all that. You know, because sometimes I'd go on stage without a shirt on. And towards the end of the fever thing, I stopped caring. I stopped caring that it was a scar, you know?
1: These things are interesting in terms of the determination perhaps they bring to us.
0: Well, I think it woke up something in me that became extremely musical. It became all about music. My mum tells me I didn't speak for 2 years, but I don't remember any of it. So maybe I didn't have anything to say. But when I did have something to say, it started to become the obsession with music.
1: I want to talk to you about this incredible adventure that you went on.
0: Yes.
1: To emigrate to Australia.
0: It sounds, right.
1: I can't imagine having your eyes open to that.
0: Well, it was certainly a hell of an adventure. I mean, we were on a ship going halfway around the world, and I don't think Morris and Robin particularly were old enough to really get off on it. But we were in India, we were in Sri Lanka, and we were in Egypt and all these places. And at that age, and I was 12 when we arrived in Australia. So I was the perfect age, you know. I'm a 12-year-old boy sailing halfway around the world. And we saw all of these things that you only see in books if you're a child in the north of England. It's as much as you're going to see, you know. We really saw these things in physical life. And yeah, I do. I do think it fired the creativity. It made us write in a different way than had we been just born and grown up in one place.
1: So you're not even a teenager and you're writing songs?
0: When we arrived in Australia, about five songs. I had five songs. And when we first got on television in Brisbane, which was just like local TV, there was no national TV in Brisbane. So we would go on, and it would be live television. There was no such thing as recorded television. You know, the red light went on and Brisbane's watching, you know? So we're standing on, my brothers are standing on cheese boxes because it was the only way we could get into the frame. And that's a vivid memory. And we would sing one or two of those songs. And it seemed like everybody was doing covers of American records. So, and England was too. I didn't know that when I lived in England, but England was doing the same thing. So there was somebody, there was a big hit in America, someone in Australia was having that hit that wasn't the original artist, right? So that's how you did it. You'd go on television and you would re-record the song you wanted to do, which was an American hit, but you would re-record that song as much like the American hit as you could in the studio. And so as kids, we would do that with a producer from the TV show and re-record an American song and do that on television.
1: So the discipline of repeatedly,
0: yes,
1: learning people's songs,
0: yes,
1: innately, and sucking in the structure.
0: Yes. I think that's definitely the beginnings of all of it, of songdom, of being amongst songs no matter who wrote them, you know. And I think we put out about 8-9 singles of our own songs, and they all stiffed. And we thought, well, let's try someone else's songs. So we did Every Day I Have to Cry, and we did a song called Turn Around, Look at Me, which the Letterman had done. They stiffed. So we thought, well, okay. If other people's songs don't work for us, let's go back to writing our own songs, because we'd be just as... If they stiff, well, at least they're our songs.
1: So you went back to England at this point?
0: Nothing would have happened to us without Robert Stigwood, nothing. We got to England and nobody was willing to sign another group. they were sort of overgrouped. There were just too many damn groups, and we were not going to make a difference, and nobody wanted to sign us. And Robert, in his own mind, decided that he was going to sign us.
1: And so can we talk about the songwriting process in yeah. those days?
0: Yeah.
1: Was there was this something that you did all of the time? Was there a typical way that...
0: There was one song that I managed to come up with on the ship coming over, which was One Minute Woman, which ended up on the Bee Gees first. And I remember coming up with that in a cabin, you know, on the ship. And we had a line, a sentence, in the event of something happening to me. We had that sentence. And we were sitting in a semi-detached in Hendon, singing this sentence. In the event of something happening to me, what is it? What is it that's going to happen? You know, that's the songwriting thing. It's like, you know, it's there. You've just got to keep peeling away the layers until you find the song.
1: So you had the core of an idea.
0: Yeah.
1: In a sense, you've...
0: We had the first sentence.
1: Yeah.
0: But that isn't the way a song usually occurs when it's a good song. What usually occurs, and I can only speak for me, what usually occurs to me is the center of a song, the idea of a song, has to happen without anything else happening. And that'll come into my mind probably when I'm asleep. And it'll be part of a dream. And I'll wake up and I've got my little thing. And there's a couple of examples of that. One is You Win Again. The chorus for You Win Again. There's no fight, you can't fight this battle of love with me. You win again. That's all I had. I thought, this is the song, this is the concert, this is the center of the song. And so I had to have that. And then now you've got to find your way to get to that, you know.
1: So that gives you a marker.
0: Yeah.
1: You woke up with that in your head.
0: Yeah, and that happens, that always happens. Most of the time, most of the time. Yeah, so it's almost like in a dream scenario, I'll wake up, but if I don't record it right then, it's just like a dream, I won't remember it the next day.
1: People talk about divine inspiration. They talk about that song just happened.
0: Yes. Yeah, yes, that would be my feeling too. You can't really put it into words. It just comes into your head and your whole body reacts to it. If it's not a good idea, your whole body reacts to that too. So How Deep Is Your Love happened, hit me in the head about during dinner at the Herriville Chateau.
1: Please tell me the story.
0: Well, we just finished eating. We were having a dinner break, and then we go back to the studio. There was no television, so there were no distractions, and it was that kind of environment. And what I got, after eating dinner, I was standing waiting to go back in. I think we were working on Staying Alive or something like that. And what hit me was, how da-da-da-da-da-da-da-da-da-da-da-da. That set of notes. I really mean to lie. I knew it was How Deep Is Your Love, but that's all I had. And I signaled to Robin and Morris, let's go upstairs. I've got something going on in my head, and I think we should try and get it out. And we just started to work on it. And by the end of that night, we'd finished the song. So... it would just be born, you know? It's the best way you can put it.
2: This one's for Mum.

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2: 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Alan Carr's Happy Hour continues Friday at 8 on 4.
4: It seems to me that there's a point of inspiration which delivers the core of the idea.
5: Yes.
4: And then there's perhaps more... maybe mechanical process, which is using all the skills you know about how to resolve things and finish
5: or
4: things.
5: This is where it has to take off. This is where the lyrics have to be stronger than they are in the first verse. So the building of a song, the first verse can be matter of fact, this is the situation. The second verse has to become much more dramatic. You make notes about words like thunder and lightning and you make note. You just say, we want to use that word in the second verse. Or it's got to be more exciting so that the listener starts to go up with the song.
4: So in terms of your collaboration process with your brothers, might it be possible that either one of them might bring something to the table?
5: Look,

0: It then, well, you mean even now?
1: No,
0: No,
1: then,
0: but
1: no,
0: then,
1: sorry,
0: oh, of
1: then, that they
0: course.
1: might say, "Hey,
0: Oh,
1: Barry, I've got this," and that
0: absolutely.
1: would be
0: And
1: the
0: Robin
1: beginning.
0: came up with some amazing songs. I mean, I Started a Joke was an amazing song. We'd help each other out with bits of songs, with a bit of a song. I Had to Love Somebody that I'd come back from New York with because it was written for Otis Redding. I had two-thirds of the song. Robin sat down with me and we worked on the last verse of the song. With I Started a Joke, he had everything but the bridge, at the high part, and we worked on that together. And Holiday was Robin's, and we worked on that together. So Robin or I would walk in saying, "Look what I've got, look what I've got." And so.
1: So there's a through line here which we're going to get into when your sons join us in a minute, but you love collaboration, don't you?
0: Yeah, I like being, I like hiding, I like being a team, I like doing what I can do best from that vantage point. I've never really, because I've never really been out there as a solo artist, it's only now that I can enjoy that feeling without worrying about my brothers not really wanting me to do that, you know, because we all had to go. We didn't compete with other artists, we competed with each other, and it wouldn't have been something they would have wanted.
1: There's something very loving and lovely about that.
0: Yeah, of course, loyalty
1: Loyalty.
0: and keeping the Bee Gees alive and keeping everything going. It wasn't really appropriate to step out and do a. I couldn't do perhaps what Phil Collins did with Genesis. I couldn't step out there and have a hit record and then hold my head up when I went home.
1: I'll just pick a song as an example, Chain Reaction for Diana
0: Yeah,
1: Ross. It
0: yeah.
1: feels to me as though this is really connected to her heritage in terms of a Motown girl group
0: Right,
1: sound,
0: right.
1: but unmistakably from you. Can you talk to me about the process?
0: I can't tell you, I can't remember exactly how we wrote it, but I know that she never heard it until the album was finished. And so I don't think we intended it to be for her. I think we probably intended at the time that this was something we were going to keep because we would have our own little tribute to Tamla Motown and we'd do something like that.
1: I see.
0: So when her album was finished and we'd done Eaten Alive with Michael and we'd done all this stuff, it all seemed like this is fine, this is done. And then she said, "But I still feel there's always somebody saying this, you know. I still feel like there's one other song that could be a big hit." And we looked at each other and said, "There goes our Tamla Motown song," you know. And well, we do have this one other song. It's exactly what happened. And so we played our demo of Chain Reaction and she freaks out and says, "Well, we have to do this." I said, "Okay. Okay, we'll do this."
1: So, maybe talk about Islands in the Stream.
0: Islands in the Stream, I think, was written with her in mind, because we were just finishing that project, so we were still thinking about Diana Ross and still. Which proves, in a way, that R&B and country music is alike, you know, in a lot of ways. And didn't think of it in terms of Kenny Rogers at all, and. Kenny called up and said, "Can you do a couple of songs for me?" He heard we didn't want to give it once again. Morris said, "We should be recording this song, you know. This should be our song." But we were going through that. I believe that if we'd recorded that song, we wouldn't have got on the radio. We were not getting on the radio because it was post-Fever, you know. Slap us around. Don't put us on the radio, you know. So. That was our fate at that point. So we wanted to write for other people because that was a way of getting to radio. That was a way of becoming known as, we really thought we were songwriters anyway. Let's be songwriters.
1: Throughout your career, you've had extraordinary highs and then some periods where,
0: Oh, yeah.
1: you're a bit cold
0: No
1: for a bit.
0: question. No
1: Is
0: question.
1: it always the songs which herald the new
0: Yeah.
1: era?
0: Well, you know, we thought we were finished in 1972. We couldn't get on the air. We couldn't get on the radio. It seemed like whatever we had going in the late 60s up to 1970, it just wasn't going to happen for us up to that. We were probably what they call the people that get rejected at the end of each decade, you know. Each decade has to have new artists. That was the mentality, you know. It was all gone, you know, which it was Eric Clapton. Literally, I believe it was Eric who said, "Why don't you do what I've just done, which is 461 Ocean Boulevard?" There's actually a house called Vos 461, and you can rent it. You're on the beach, and you make a record on Australia, on American turf. You become Americanized. Listen to American music. Get into it. Go get infected, you know? And that's what we did.
1: What was it like in Miami in those days?
0: Quiet.
1: There was no party scene. There was no... Was there the equivalent of a Studio 54?
0: Or... No. It was, I think it was sort of, it was coming towards the end of disco, and it was in Criteria Studios, and the Eagles had brought out one of these nights, also featuring a lot of falsetto, as it happens, but into Hotel California, and it was that period, and they were all at Criteria, too. Everyone was next door to us, you know. We had Crosby, Stills and Nash sitting in our studio while we were doing Children of the World. Sitting in the studio, not in the soundproof room, but sitting on chairs, just watching us record. And Stephen Stills played Cabasa, is that what they call it? Stick on You Should Be Dancing. So jamming all night with Crosby, Stills, Nash and Young. Not for the idea of writing anything, just jamming all night, you know. Those experiences were phenomenal. Okay.

0: Welcome, Stephen and Ashley. Thanks for joining us. So why a new album now, when I read that you said you'd hung your boots up?
1: I did say that.
2: What changed?
1: And I think that was true. I think probably after the loss of Robin, I just felt like there was nothing there but a void. So I felt like I was suddenly alone and didn't really want to do it anymore, you know? So, I think that certainly happened. I sat around for about 6 months watching television and not really knowing what I was going to do. So it was really Linda that walked in where I'm sitting right now and said, basically, get off your ass. And I think that's pretty much the words she used, you know. It's life goes on and you've just got to go on doing what it is you know how to do. And as I don't know how to do anything else, I just decided to keep playing. I didn't know I was going to make another album because I wasn't with any record company. So, and I didn't know if anyone was interested because suddenly I was a part of something that was gone. So, you know, and if it wasn't for the wonderful people at Sony, I probably wouldn't have made this album, and the three of us probably wouldn't have written as many songs as we've written, and this new arrangement, the way we work together, is fantastic. So
0: again, the challenge is laid down. So by your new relationship with Sony, suddenly you're saying, I've got to do it.
1: Well, I've got to do this, and my goodness, I can do this, and I don't have to stop, you know. I honestly didn't know that it would work out to be as strong an album as it's turned out to be, because everybody is saying the same thing. And when everybody says something nice, you know, it took us a long time to accept that it was actually a good album, you know. We went through a period, I've got it worked out in my own head now. You go through a period where you don't want to listen anymore. You've heard it too much. You're fried. You just, I can't tell what's wrong or right about this. And you back away. But you've got to keep going because you get to a point where you can't not listen to it. And if you've got to that point, that's when the album is done. You can't not listen to it. So I would sit here at night listening to the whole album over and over again and knowing in my heart this was worth the work. This was worth the work.
0: So let me take you back to the beginning of the creative process. Did you have a conversation where you said, right, lads, I want you to come work with me. We're going to do this together? Or did it start organically? Wow, lads.
3: No, we were writing on and off for 16 years, just, you know, on and off and fiddling around. And I think when you got this call from Sony, that was when you kind of looked at us and said, we're writing an album. Like, let's go. Let's do it.
4: Well, I think that, if I can say, he's the kind of person that needs pressure.
3: Yeah, the
4: needs
3: motivation.
4: Deadlines, needs it to be like, all right, we got this much time to do the job. Yeah. And then it was kind of easy because otherwise he could be like, maybe we'll work on it a little bit today and then maybe a little bit tomorrow. Yeah. And deadlines are a good thing, you know? And
1: I tend to put things off.
4: and I think that you're, you know, you have that, you want to impress.
1: It's gotta happen.
4: He wants to impress people that he respects, you know? And I think that there was a tremendous amount of respect
1: For Rob
4: Stringer at Sony.
1: We found someone to please. In the beginning it was Robert Stigwood, but there's always somebody that's waiting to approve of what you did.
0: But that's a wonderful thing that you find someone who's a friend and you care about. That's
1: absolutely, and you need that. I think the artist, any recording artist, whether they know it or not, they need that.
0: So tell me about your songwriting process. Who does what in the partnership, and is it the same on every song? And can we get into that?
1: Well, to be truthful, I'll walk in. I'm probably going to walk in with an idea.
3: Yeah, he usually has great ideas.
4: 9 out of 10 times.
3: Yeah. Yeah.
1: That happens sometime after 2 o'clock in the morning.
3: Yeah, right. and you play them for us, and Steve will get his guitar, and he'll start help working it out, working out where it's going. Yeah. And

0: and we all, you know, just listen and tape it and figure out how the structure of the song is going to be.
1: Yeah, structuring, for knowing where the
2: tons of arguing. So much arguing.
1: So much laughter. And it used to be like that with my brothers and me. We would, the whole idea of writing songs, you have to go to a very silly place to write songs.
0: You can't take
2: yourself. We probably write an entire song that's all joke lyrics before we write the real lyrics.
0: Right.
2: Or at least while we're writing lyrics, we have joke lines to go with the ones that we end up settling on.
3: So you might establish the meter and the rhythm through using silly words.
1: Oh, yeah.
2: Oh, yeah.
1: Or vowel sounds. All you need is vowel sounds, really. And
0: it can't be too serious. Yeah, you can't take yourself too seriously.
1: But you can just mug it. You just sing as if you're singing words, but they're not words. And then you get to a place where, oh, got to go up high here. This is going to be a really high point in the song, so the vowel you use up at the top there is really important. A word like high, my, or sigh, or the, or cry, these are great words up at the top, you know. Our words are great up at the top. C is not so good at the top. You know, M is not so good at the top. M words, you know.
0: Yeah, in certain spots, we might mention a certain lyric, and he'll go, no, I can't sing that. I can't sing that up that high because, you know.
1: It's got to be a more, that's be more of an open vowel.
3: This is your craft, Barry. This is your
0: that's how he works it out.
3: Rolodex experience, isn't it? Mm-hmm.
1: Well, it's just that instinctive, over time, understanding that certain words don't work in certain registers, you know. And you figure that out over time.
3: Does the creative process for one song influence the kind of things you'd be looking at for another song, or are they all individual ideas?
1: Both those answers are correct. There's something off in the distance of the way you think that leads you from one song into another, but it's not touchable. It's like, okay, here's a song. This is a good direction. You might think that, but you don't know what you're going to do next. It's just that it's related in some way. Mm-hmm. And so off in the distance there's the next song, you know?
0: Well, you might be playing and strumming a certain idea, and then he goes into a totally different direction.
1: Yeah.
0: And that becomes
1: become another song.
0: That becomes another song, wait for later. We'll look at that later.
3: Take me back to the first idea that you worked on for this.
0: The Home Truth was the first
1: Home Truth song,
0: which was very country.
1: Maybe it wasn't the first, but it was the first song that became a completed song, I think so.
2: Yeah.
1: But the Home Truth song, we actually is really about ambition. That's what the song's about, and that was the concept. Back to where we started. Back to full circle, if you like.
3: Three, four.

0: It's in there somewhere.
1: Yeah, that's cool.
2: Was it a comfortable fit being Barry Gibb's son?
0: Not for a while. You know, yeah. It was weird growing up here, going to school here, and
3: late 80s.
4: Being beaten up.
0: It was a little awkward, you know, when they sing Staying Alive to you and they're kicking sand in your face. Yeah. Not always the best. But that you realize
4: that. And that was me.
0: that was him. No. But, you know, there's parts of it you don't understand when you're a kid, and you can get a chip on your shoulder. But then as you grow up, you realize this, like, man, this is, you know, it's such a blessing to be a part of this in any way. And now to grow up around it and to have seen and been a part of all of this as a very close outsider looking in, you know, like, I never thought I'd be standing here as a grown man next to my dad and, you know, talking about this record that we wrote. Together.
3: No,
0: like, in a million years, you could have told me I'm going to win the lottery, and I'd have been like, all right, maybe. But this is like, I never really thought this could happen. So this is, you know, this is a beautiful thing. For me, it's not about anything other than the magic that we can sit in a room together and write songs, and then they come to life. And now we get to see what happens.
2: It's incredible.
0: And even if you know, people don't like it, it's like, this is an incredible experience.
5: Let's talk about more songs. Can you tell me about Star-Crossed Lovers?
6: Okay, well, Star-Crossed Lovers is really for Linda. And it really, it comes from the place that when you're in love and people don't want you to be together. So if you're a pop artist, like I was supposed to be when I was a teenager, the idea of having a girlfriend was not allowed. You know, you can't take it here and you can't take it there, and you'll lose fans or all this business. So when I would go away and do promotional stuff, she would have to stay at home alone. And so my mom started to stay over with her, and they got to know each other more. So it all worked out in the end. But we weren't supposed to be seen together, you know? And we just defied that. So that song is really that emotion. Too much in love to say goodbye.
2: Do you think that you're a romantic, Barry?
6: Oh, absolutely. Absolutely. I think it's incurable. but I'm a sucker for love songs. I love love songs.
2: Well, it's something that your career is, you know, you've managed to express some incredibly complicated emotions in really beautiful ways that people have become the soundtrack to people's lives, and it's helped people understand their emotions.
6: Well, I've met a lot of people that told me that was the song that they fell in love to or was used to listen to all the time when they fell in love. Songs like How Deep Is Your Love, or To Love Somebody, or How Can You Mend a Broken Heart, those types of songs, and I just love that. I love those. I love using those emotions, and I love feeling those emotions when we're writing. So.

0: Why is the new album called In the Now?
1: In the Now is the defiance, for me, the defiance of time. Coming to terms with the fact that all my brothers were gone, and now Mum, and of course Dad. Time doesn't become that important to you. That's what you learn from it. You begin to realize that, you know, there's a beginning and an end for everybody, and you can't tell when that's going to happen. And there's a lot of, there's a great learning experience, a great arc that comes to you as you get older. I was the eldest. I should have been the first, you know. There's all of those things, the guilt about being still here and enjoying whatever is good in life. But it is natural. And to now, for me, to not care about what time it is. I don't care about time it is. I don't care what day it is. And most of the time, I don't know what time it is. And it's better not to ask questions. Yes, but what year is it? Just by curiosity.
0: These are really important themes that you're talking about. And I'd like to think they're themes that most of us who are, you know, awake, struggle with.
1: Yeah. I needed to find out, and it sounds really corny, I needed to find out who I was as an individual. I don't want to be a part of something that's gone. I want to find out, like all of us, who or what I actually am. Am I an individual performer, or am I a part of a well-known pop group that's now gone, you know? And so you're left searching.
2: Well, I think that we've always been into, you know, these kinds of things, but I just don't think that...
1: But you can't say them unless you say them in a song.
2: Yeah.
1: You can say anything in a song and it'll work out. Some things you just can't say to other people, because when you say them, it sounds silly. Yeah.
2: Yeah.
1: But you can put it in a song.
3: This one's for Mum.
4: Oh, stay with us next on 4. Romance seems to be in the air for the secret life of 5-year-olds.

0: about this.
1: It's the song that always follows that song.
0: I have very short long-term memory. God. But my long-term, my short-term memory is really long.
1: All right, this next song is from a record I put out like 5 years ago. It's called Emo.
0: God, you tell them. You tell
1: I gotta
0: them
1: wonder, like, why do I even say shit like that? It's like, do I want to hear people yell, like, yeah! Anyway. Anyway, we have it for sale as well. If you want.

Here is a poem that comes directly out of my boyhood in Detroit. It's called Those Winter Sundays. Sundays, too, my father got up early and put his clothes on in the blue-black cold. Then, with cracked hands that ached from labor in the weekday weather, made bank fires blaze. No one ever thanked him. I'd wake and hear the coal splintering, breaking. When the rooms were warm, he'd call, and slowly I would rise and dress, fearing the chronic angers of that house, speaking indifferently to him who had driven out the coal, and polish my good shoes as well. What did I know? What did I know of love's austere and lonely offices?

tremor falls through Naples like a thunderous ground struck, driven by an underground wave of overheated water and the ancient volcanic skeletal forms, the broken, discharged, float like mercury, and I shave to hide the gray, wipe out the fear. I shave to bury the days, erase these years. While the silver shapes, they billow and rise, I ride the cosmic wave. I glide through the air, shattering blight. I stride through fire in a blistering fight.

streets of Brooklyn, with a bridge that's tailored like a tail. The towers, they move like vertical snails. They got Rolls-Royce motors filling the sails. It's all driven by underground exciters. We got those fluids out of

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There's one story, and one story only, that will prove worth your telling, whether as learned bard or gifted child. To it, all lions or lesser gods belong, but startle with their shining such common stories as they stray into. Is it of trees you tell, their months and virtues, of strange beasts that beset you, of birds that croak at you with triple will, or of the zodiac and how slow it turns below the boreal crown, prison of all true kings that ever reigned? Water to water, ark again to ark, from woman back to woman, so each new victim treads unfalteringly the never-altered circuit of his fate, bringing 12 peers as witness, both to his starry rise and starry fall. Or is it of the virgin's silver beauty, all fish below the thighs? She in her left hand bears a leafy quince, when with her right she crooks a finger, smiling, how may the king hold back? Royally then he barters life for love, with birds that croak at you the triple will, or of the zodiac and how slow it turns below the boreal crown, prison of all true kings that ever reigned. Water to water, ark again to ark, from woman back to woman, so each new victim treads unfalteringly the never-altered circuit of his fate, bringing 12 peers as witness, both to his starry rise and starry fall. Or is it of the virgin's silver beauty, all fish below the thighs? She in her left hand bears a leafy quince, when with her right she crooks a finger, smiling, how may the king hold back? Royally then he barters life for love. Or of the undying snake from chaos hatched, whose coils contain the ocean, into whose chops with naked sword he springs, then in black water, tangled by the reeds, battles 3 days and nights, to be spewed up beside her scalloped shore. Much snow is falling, winds roar hollowly, the owl hoots from the elder, fear in your heart cries to the loving cup, sorrow to sorrow as the sparks fly upward, the log groans and confesses. There is one story, and one story only. Dwell on her graciousness, dwell on her smiling. Do not forget what flowers the great boar trampled down in ivy time. Her brow was creamy as the crested wave, her sea-blue eyes were wild, but nothing promised that is not performed.

or of the undying snake from chaos hatched, whose coils contain the ocean, into whose chops with naked sword he springs. Then in black water, tangled by the reeds, battles 3 days and nights. The beast pewed up beside her scalloped shore. But snow is falling, winds roar hollowly, the owl hoots in the ola. 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The log groans and confesses. There is one story, and one story only. Dwell on her graciousness, dwell on her smiling. Do not forget what flowers the great boar trampled down in ivy time. Her brow was creamy as the crested wave. Her sea blue eyes were wild. But nothing promised is not performed. Or of the undying snake from chaos hatched, whose coils contain the ocean, into whose chops with naked sword he springs. Then in black water, tangled by the reeds, battles 3 days and nights. The beast pewed up beside her scalloped shore. Much snow is falling, winds roar hollowly, the owl hoots in the ola. Fear in your heart cries to the loving cup. Sorrow to sorrow as the sparks fly upward. The log groans and confesses. There is one story, and one story only. Dwell on her graciousness, dwell on her smiling. Do not forget what flowers the great boar trampled down in ivy time. Her brow was creamy as the crested wave. 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Nothing pompous. Of the undying snake from chaos hatched, his coils contain the ocean, into whose chops with naked sword he springs. 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

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Much snow is falling, winds roar hollowly, the owl hoots from the elder, fear in your heart cries to the loving cup, sorrow to sorrow as the sparks fly upward. 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

Winter's Child. 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

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I'll save your place if anybody asks. 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
2: I was born in Louisiana. 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

0: state tipper as being about a prostitute.
1: And Norwegian Wood about as being about a lesbian. Oh, yeah. Now, I just wanted to know what your intent was when you wrote it, and what your feeling is about the Time magazine criticism of the music that is being written today.
2: Well, you're just trying to write songs about prostitutes and lesbians, that's all.

heartbeats, the Jewish rhythm, feathers fan the freeze, coldest predator the plains, know my name when I fly, cause the crows and hawks and the eagles love the slaps, subterranean, higher heights, bring

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Meditation with a pace, I get it. 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

0: I think that a lot of our music's pretty timeless anyway. It's not... You know, you listen to Joy Division stuff now and it doesn't sound dated or backward in any way. It sounds contemporary. I mean, there's a lot of stuff that's a hit now that sounds dated, if you like. Very samey, and I think that Joy Division and New Order sound different. They always have done. It took 4 years for the Joy Division stuff to come out. You know, it's just a growing thing. I mean, I still think that we write good songs, and as long as you do that, then you can't go wrong, really, can you? Sometimes it's frustrating in a way, in the way that sometimes your records tend to, you know, disappear. Like Perfect Kids didn't do very well, BLT hasn't done very well. And, yeah, as you know, you don't consider them to be worse than Blue Monday or anything like that, but maybe it's just because of the way we do things, the independent aspect of that factory and us that sort of holds them back. But it's nothing, you know, it's not worth losing any sleep over, really.
1: Well, yeah, records, factory cock 'em up and everything else. They're a nice amateur label.
0: Yeah, I mean, we make records and factory put them out, and they don't have a promotion department as such, or an A&R thing. It's very, very low-key, so you just have to rely mainly on the quality of the music or whatever to carry it through. I mean, the sort of the climate for an independent label has changed a lot in the past few years or whatever. But luckily for us, we seem to be able, you know, we seem to have got out of that rut that independent labels were going, but a lot of the small bands on factory can't get out of that rut, you know. It's like, these days it seems that you have to have that promotion, that A&R thing, to sort of get anywhere, and it sort of puts a load of crap forward, as far as I can see. But because factory haven't got it, you get a lot of small bands that just sort of melt into the wallpaper. I mean, like, Americans can't understand why, if there's money to be made, why you won't make it. And they find that very hard to cope with.
1: We earn enough money, you see, so we don't have to work to earn our daily bread more than we do at the moment, so we can't be asked. If we did, we would. I'm sure if we didn't earn any money, our attitudes would change rather quickly.

0: money will always control it. I mean, I think you could do with another punk thing now, couldn't you? Put Duran Duran where they belong.
1: If I had it on me, Zig Sputnik. In fact, we're the only good group in the world, really. We play live, Zig Sputnik. I hope you don't do covers. And we don't mind.
0: There you go.
1: So there you go, man.
0: And we don't really.
1: Why do we sell more records?
0: Because people don't like honesty.